This is John Morrison presenting this gospel broadcast, and over the next few minutes we will be having a little look at God's holy and precious word. And beginning our gospel broadcast, we have a lovely track indeed, I'll Fly Away.

I'm taking a reading from John's Gospel, chapter 16 and verse 33. And we are looking at the reality of overcoming tribulation. In the world you will have tribulation, but be of good cheer, for I have overcome the world. When trials come, we question God. Why is this happening? What have I done to deserve this? Why am I going through these difficult times? What's wrong? But such complaining is short-sighted and wrong. God is far higher than us. Who are we to say he is wrong or to tell him what he ought to be doing? As God Almighty reminded Job, "Where were you when I laid the foundations of the earth?" Such complaining also shows a lack of faith. We are doubting God's wisdom and his love for us. It's of vast importance to read the promises of Scripture for the answer. Jesus said, "In the world, you will have tribulation." He didn't say that you could have tribulation, or if you aren't a good person, tribulation will come your way. Jesus stated, "In the world you will have tribulation." But the wonderful promise of Christ is that while you have trials and tribulations, be of good cheer, for I have overcome the world. Overcoming tribulation.

Well, I'd like to thank you very much indeed for your company, and please plan to tune in again at the same time tomorrow. And in the meantime, we conclude our gospel broadcast with a lovely piece of music.

This is John Morrison presenting this gospel broadcast, and over the next few minutes we will be having a little look at God's holy and precious word. And beginning our gospel broadcast, we have a lovely track indeed, I'll Fly Away.

Luke's Gospel, chapter 21 and verse 28. Lift up your heads, because your redemption draws near. The thought, look to God. If you've ever flown in an aeroplane, you know that your perspective of the earth is far different from what it was when you were on the ground. Pictures of the earth that have been taken from the moon and from space show an earth that looks much different from what we see down here. This is the kind of perspective God wants to give us concerning our lives. As we look to God, instead of ourselves and our trials and troubles, our perspectives change. Don't get bogged down in the trials and troubles of life. At the moment, we see only our immediate troubles and burdens, but God sees the whole. He sees not only the present, but the future as well. He wants to lift us above ourselves. He wants us to see everything in light of His plans. The psalmist said, "The Lord will perfect that which does concern me." Don't get bogged down. Keep your eyes on God, for He sees the whole picture, and He knows what is best for you. You can trust Him because He loves you.

Well, I'd like to thank you very much indeed for your company, and please plan to tune in again at the same time tomorrow. And in the meantime, we conclude our gospel broadcast with a lovely piece of music. Say

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A warm welcome to our program, Prophecy for Today, where we study biblical prophecy and its application to our daily life. It's a wonderful day to worship God. I'm William Steves. Let's pray. Dear God and Father Almighty, we rejoice that you are a God of splendor and beauty. The wonders of creation are a mere shadow of the beauty of your face. Your word calls us to desire your beauty, to look forward to seeing your majesty in heaven. I pray that you would keep that desire for your wondrous beauty foremost in our minds. Fix our eyes on you, and we pray all these things in the name of Jesus Christ. Amen.

Maranatha, friends, the Lord is coming. Malachi 3:17. And they shall be mine, saith the Lord of hosts, in that day when I make up my jewels. And I will spare them, as a man spareth his own son that serveth him. I love this picture of the coming of Christ. In that day when I make up my jewels. Consider with me what a jewel is, especially in the time when Malachi is writing this. One author described it as something that is procured at great cost, prepared with great pain, and preserved with great care. We have been purchased by God only by the most precious blood of the perfect Savior. No greater price could have been paid. We are sanctified and cleansed through trials and difficulties in our own lives. But of course, the greatest pains for our preparation were once again the pain and suffering of Jesus Christ. And Scripture says we are preserved unto the coming of Christ and the day of the Lord, when the Lord will make up his jewels. We are, as it were, the sparkling highlights in the throne room and crown of the eternal God, not chosen for our own glory, but rather that God might always have the glory from us. 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I'm William Steves. Today's letter comes from Pennsylvania. 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Our mailing address is The People's Gospel Hour, Post Office Box 1660, Halifax, Nova Scotia, Canada, B3J3A1. And our United States address is The People's Gospel Hour, Post Office Box 55862, Boston, Massachusetts, 02205.

0: And now, the familiar voice of Pastor Perry F. Rockwood, who is at home with the Lord.
1: Shall we pray? Father in heaven, we're so thankful to be in the presence of God today. We come knowing that there's nothing in ourselves, but we're so thankful for our Savior, the Lord Jesus Christ, who died for us and shed his blood for the remission of sins. Oh, I pray today for those who are not well, those who are aged, those mourning the loss of loved ones, those who are lonely. And oh, today, Father, I pray for homes and marriages, and I know it is not God's will that that home and marriage break up. I pray for many who are not saved, oh, that they might come to the Savior, not the church, and receive him by faith. I pray in Jesus' name, amen. The question the disciples asked, what should be the sign of thy coming? Our Lord's answer is this, consider the fig tree. And the fig tree is the well-known symbol of Israel, of the Jews. That fig tree for 1900 years has been dried up from the roots, like the fig tree that Jesus pronounced a curse upon that day when he was seeking fruit and found nothing but leaves. In our day, the fig tree is beginning to manifest signs of life. National consciousness has come back to Israel. They have a flag of their own, their own nation. Their own country has been opened to them as a Jewish homeland. The Jews of the world are looking toward it. But this is not all that is involved in the budding of the fig tree, because there must be more than mere national movement to indicate that the end times are upon us. There must be a spiritual awakening in Jewry. That full awakening will come after the church has been caught up from this scene, when the dead in Christ shall be raised first. Then we which are alive and remain shall be caught up together with them in the clouds to meet the Lord in the air. And so shall we ever be with the Lord. Wherefore, comfort one another with these words. Blindness in part is happened to Israel until the fullness of the Gentiles be come in. Romans 11:25. The fullness of the Gentiles will come in when God has finished his present work of grace and taken out from among the Gentiles a people for his name. When Christ and when the church is completed, the Lord himself shall descend from heaven with a shout, with the voice of the archangel, and with the trump of God. And the church, all believers, shall be caught up to be with the Lord forever. That will be the fullness of the Gentiles. Then God's present work will come to a close, and the scales will fall from Israel's eyes. The veil will be torn away from their hearts. They will discern Christ in their Bible, and will realize that the Jesus whom their fathers crucified was indeed their Messiah. But the marvelous thing is that already there are great movements in Israel. Oh, many have turned back to the land. Many are being saved. Many are being saved. Yes, but the Lord gave them another word. He said, you're not to be constantly watching for signs, constantly straining your eyes to see just when the end of the age will come, thinking all the time about the new age will begin. You have the responsibility in this present age of evil, and is this, go into all the world and preach the gospel to every creature. You remember how his disciples came to him after the resurrection and said, Master, wilt thou at this time, that's the key there, at this time, restore the kingdom of Israel? Of course, that was just another way of putting the old question, what will be the sign of the end of the age? Our Lord says to them, it is not for you to know the times or the seasons, which the Father hath put in his own power. Acts 1:7. Oh, we need to sound that word today. Many are trying to set dates for the coming of the Lord. It is not for you to know. Acts 1:7. It is not for you to know. After this, if you try to figure out the date for the close of this age, if you try to find out from the mystic numbers of Daniel and Revelation just when the times of the Gentiles will end, remember, you are sure to be wrong, for it is not for you to know. But, he says, ye shall receive power, after that the Holy Ghost has come upon you, and ye shall be witnesses unto me, both in Jerusalem, and in all Judea, and in Samaria, and unto the uttermost part of the earth. Acts 1 verse 8. It is just as though Jesus said to them, while you are looking on to the time when I am coming to reign, you are not to sit down and watch for signs, but you are to keep busy carrying my gospel to the ends of the earth. Mark 13 says, and the gospel must first be published among all nations. That's the responsibility of every believer. That's the responsibility of the church. And oh, it saddens me so much when so many churches have no interest in missions. They're strong for the local church, and they ought to be. That's God's plan for this age. But the local church is to go into all the world and preach the gospel to every creature. And there's so very little interest in souls in other lands. Local churches will help another preacher start another local church 30 miles away. But I'm thinking of the lost multitudes all over the world. Think of China. Think of India. Think of Japan, the Middle East, Africa, India, Russia, Europe, Great Britain, South America, many parts of the Caribbean area, and so little interest in fulfilling Jesus' desire, ye shall be witnesses unto me, both in Jerusalem, Judea, Samaria, and unto the uttermost parts of the earth. I pray God will give us a vision today, and you can be a part of that vision through our radio ministry that reaches out for precious souls in many parts of the world. At all today, if you're not saved, if you've never been born again by the Spirit of God, I want you to believe what the Bible says, that you're a sinner, that you need to repent, turn from sin, and that you're to put your trust in Jesus Christ who died for you. He took your place. He was your substitute. He paid in his own body your sins, and now waits to save all who come to him by faith. This broadcast is sponsored by the People's Gospel Hour, Halifax, Nova Scotia, Canada, B3J3A1. Our United States address, the People's Gospel Hour, Box 55862, Boston, Massachusetts, 02205. Now, until the same time tomorrow, the Lord willing, Pastor Perry F. Rockwood, may the Lord bless you and may

0: This is the Old Trailblazer broadcast. This is Pastor Albert Pendorfus, the Old Trailblazer, riding out on old Dan. Come on, Dan, let's go. Getting springtime here now. We're getting ready to get outside and clean up the limbs and bushes that's fallen during the wintertime and do a little, maybe a little raised bed gardening out here and try to just get back in the swing a little bit. The Old Trailblazer is not able to do much, but I praise the Lord for the changing of the seasons, don't you? Spring, summer, fall, and winter. Wouldn't it be awful if we just had winter all the time? Yeah, isn't the Lord good? Isn't the Lord good, my friend? The Lord gives us the seasons. He gives us the change in the scenery. I love to go out west and when I was younger, and Grand Canyon and all of those places, Jackson Hole, Wyoming, and my wife and I went up to up there in Montana. And drove back down the coast there on the Pacific Ocean. She never had been out there. I was out there in the service, and I wanted her to see the ocean. And we drove back down the coast. One of the things I saw, you know, here in South Louisiana where I live, we folks sell strawberries and mustard greens and turnips on the side of the road. Out there they sell salmon. They sell salmon on the side of the road in the back of a pickup truck. I said, my, my, my, isn't that something? Boy, you learn something every day. Old country boy learns something every day, doesn't he? But I praise the Lord for the different sceneries, the different times of year. And I love the spring and the summer. And I don't like cold weather. I just don't like it because I had to work out in it when I was young. But let's get back to our study. I'm sorry to take up your time. But the Old Trailblazers are just an old simpleton. I love to visit with folks. I enjoy it when you folks call me and we talk about a lot of things, and some folks relate to the old times, things like I do. But we bring you this study on the work of the Holy Spirit. In our last study, we were looking at what happened on the day of Pentecost, how that they were baptized into the Holy Spirit. Let's read that verse again in Acts 2:4. And they were all filled with the Holy Ghost and began to speak in other tongues as the Spirit gave them utterance. And they were filled, and the Greek word filled is not baptizo, but plero, which means fill full, fill to overflowing. It means they received the fullness of the Holy Spirit in power. The baptism with the Holy Spirit and the filling of the Holy Spirit are not synonymous. They do not mean the same thing. Now, let me state again, first those disciples, the 120, there on that Sunday morning, assembled together, all were baptized into one body, 1 Corinthians 12. And then each one of them was baptized into the Christ. Isn't that a gracious thought? Romans 6:3, let me read that. Christ became a real, living personality. We have a little booklet here by the pastor, Christ, a Living Reality. I wish you'd call me or write me. I'll send it to you. And then we have one that accompanies that, Sinner Fleeing from Reality. Oh, a lot of us don't want to face reality, do we? You know, I have folks all over America who hear these broadcasts, and many of them write me that they're not saved, been listening a long time. They're just fleeing from reality. I tell folks on a regular basis that the Lord's able to save sinners. The Scripture says He came to seek and to save that which was lost. And I often tell you why folks are not saved is because of their stubborn will. You know, the Scripture says, the Lord said, ye willed, W-I-L-L-E-D, not to come to me. If you're not saved, it's because you won't come. The way has been made open. The gates have swung open. The road has been made wide open. The blood has been shed. The blood has been spilled. And it's there, my friend. And folks criticize me. They say I'm an Armenian. No, I'm not. I know that salvation is a work of the Lord by the Holy Spirit. And you can't be saved just when you want to. No, that's what they say. Walk down the aisle, shake a preacher's hand. No, you can't do that. You can't do that, my man. That's not salvation. That's just a misnomer. But folks are, and that's what we trying to bring you these studies to let you see that it's a work of the Holy Spirit. Always a work of the Holy Spirit. Let's get back to our study. Christ became a real living reality. Then the second thing that happened to them, they received power. That word dunamis, dynamite. became, because Acts 2:4 says, they were all filled, F-I-L-L-E-D, with the Holy Ghost. The baptism made Christ real. The filling gave them boldness and power to witness for Christ. May I say, in the way of parentheses, when we discuss the gifts of the Holy Spirit, we will discuss the gifts of tongues or the gifts of languages. That'll be in a later broadcast. Don't give up on it. Now, let me emphasize this great Bible truth again, that when the Holy Spirit brings an individual to Christ, and that's what happened, having broken that individual down as a lost, condemned sinner, and that's what happens, let that individual see that he has no righteousness, that's what happens, no natural goodness, that he has no merit, and is without strength, and the Holy Spirit reveals Christ to him as his all-sufficient Savior, makes him a new creature in Christ because Christ died for him. Oh, that scripture says, if any man be in Christ, he's a new creature. I asked you this morning, I asked you, old trucker, up there on I-40, heading across Tennessee, I wish I was up there with you maybe, are you saved? Are you a new creature? Oh, are you a new creature? Does old yellow dog, when you get home, know that you're a new creature? Or you get out cussing and fussing because you've been on the road too long? Don't do that, my friend. Just look to the Lord. Listen to the Lord. The Holy Spirit comes in to dwell and takes up his abode in the heart of that believer. Into you, my friend. The home of the Holy Spirit is the heart and life of the born-again believer. You say, where is the Holy Spirit? He indwells every born-again believer, from the bum to the CEO of the greatest company on earth. He does. He does, my friend. Listen, the Bible is too plain to go astray there. Then you don't have to seek the Holy Spirit. No, that's a misnomer. And I know. You don't have to seek the Lord, seek the Holy Spirit. He's already there. You don't have to tarry for the Holy Spirit. He's already here, lives within you if you're saved. You catch that? Dr. Copeland said, you get that? If you're saved. At regeneration, he baptizes you into Christ, as we said previously, and many times fills you right there. And then, though you may not know what has happened, Christ became so real when God saved you, and you began to witness for him with such boldness. And I know they're not all alike. There's two or three things that we need to clarify. The Holy Spirit does not show everyone his total depravity in a measure as he does of each of some other fellow. He doesn't. The Holy Spirit only shows a sinner enough of his total depravity to cause him to turn to Christ. Now, I stake my eternal destiny on that fact. The Holy Spirit comes to you, comes to the sinner, and shows you, reveals to you that you are totally depraved, totally sinful, and what a wretch you are, naked before God. You don't show everybody the same thing, same degree. Let's get that, my friend. Then you begin to witness with boldness, and folks begin to be brought under conviction by your testimony. Does folks see the Lord in you, my friend? I'm afraid that not many folks see the Lord in the old trailblazer. I'm ashamed of it. I am. But my friend, would you pray for me? Would you just pray for those? Would you take time out when we go off the air, drop your head there a little bit and cry unto the Lord for the old trailblazer? Oh, that this may be a day. Maybe a day. A new day, my friend. But listen. If you'll recognize the indwelling presence of the Holy Spirit, you'll never go wrong on the doctrine of the Holy Spirit. If you'll just recognize, my friend, get your head out of the sand and recognize that the Holy Spirit, the third person of the triune God, he's not some cult, he's not some it, he's not some something that you can command to do this and do that and do the other. Then, for you to tarry for the baptism of the Spirit is evidence of your utter ignorance of the indwelling of the Holy Spirit. If you're saved, if the Lord saves you, and then you continue to wait and to tarry seeking the Holy Spirit, no, listen, it's no sin. It's no sin for you or a group to wait in prayer and intercession, but you're not waiting for the Holy Spirit because He's already indwells every born-again believer. Now, you may say, Pastor, I waited, I tarried and prayed, and I received a marvelous experience, and they told me that it was a baptism of the Holy Spirit. Now, my friend, the individual who thus informs you is totally ignorant of what the Holy Spirit baptism is. Let me warn every individual who hears me, be sure of one thing, that you're saved, born again. Oh, the greatest thing that ever happens to a soul is to be saved. Not to speak in tongues, not to have some kind of power that you can do this and do that. That's not salvation. But, my friend, just be sure. The new birth is the work of the Holy Spirit and is wrought in the heart by the Holy Spirit when He breaks that sinner down to the place of a lost soul, a condemned sinner, and that sinner comes to see that Christ died for such a hell-deserving sinner as he is. Now, we're going to take it up there tomorrow, but I'll go back and refresh your memory there just a little bit. But, my friend, the old Trailblazer was born in the area where it was a hotbed of charismatic movement, and I saw those things, and I saw those things, and I always wondered. I was not religious. I had no knowledge of the Bible, but I was just coming up as a child, and I always wondered about things that I saw and heard, and it scared me a lot of times of what I saw and what I... It's still going on. I don't think it's as predominant as it used to be, and they've kind of modernized themselves, the charismatics have, like the others have. I know, my friend. I always appreciated the charismatic women wear decent clothes and all those things, and that's good and well. That's not salvation, my friend. But I believe every born-again child, man or woman, boy or girl, will clean up their life. They'll put on some clothes. I believe that with all my heart. Oh, I tell you, I might have told you, I went to a funeral not long ago for a dear lady. I didn't conduct a funeral, but I went there out of courtesy. And it was out in the country there. And a lot of the women, most of the women, came there with blue jeans on and flip-flops on their feet. And I was so sorry. No respect, my friend. Flip-flops and blue jeans, tight blue jeans. And oh, I just was so sad. I was so sad. But, my friend, we'll get back into that in our next study tomorrow. If you would, pray for the old Trailblazer. I'm not very smart. I don't know a whole lot. But I've sat under a good teacher, Pastor L.R. Shelton. And I know a lot of things that the Lord's revealed to me, a few things. But I know one thing, an individual born again is a new creature. He's got a new spirit. He's got a new language. Old Yellow Dog knows when he comes in. But my friend, would you pray for the old Trailblazer? Would you just sit down to pray for him? And then help me with this broadcast, if you will, just a little. Dig up an old coffee can in the backyard there under that fig tree and send me $100. Old can may be rusted out if you don't watch it. Some folks used to put them in a quart jar. But if you would, remember my mailing address, the old Trailblazer, Post Office Box 1810, Walker, Louisiana, 70785. Till next time, goodbye and God bless you.
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Welcome back to Bible Focus with me, Tom Ward. Now, I've been studying 1 Samuel recently, and one of the things that has surprised me about that book is David's behaviour. When you think about his famous fall from grace with Bathsheba in 2 Samuel, you might think that this was, you know, an uncharacteristic moment for him. But what we see through 1 Samuel are these various moments of deceit, of pride, and of anger. This isn't to deny that David was a man after God's own heart. He had many commendable qualities, but David could also be a very good liar, and he tended to forget God when things were going well for him. So it's not that surprising that when it was time for kings to go to war, that he decided to stay home, and the first woman that he saw from his palace, that he spotted from a distance, was Bathsheba, and he risked it all to get her. But I don't believe he woke up that morning and said, right, today I'm going to commit adultery and then I'm going to go and kill this woman's husband. No, there were a number of warning signs along the way. When life was easier for David, he seemed to forget God. But when life was hard, he would turn to the Lord. And it's the pattern that we see in chapter 30 of 1 Samuel. The context is that the Philistines had gathered their armies to fight against Israel. David seemed at this time to be on the side of the Philistine king, King Achish of Gath, which he'd basically lived amongst the Philistines for a couple of years while fleeing from Saul. Achish trusted David and expected him to fight alongside the Philistine army against the Israelites. However, the other Philistine commanders were deeply suspicious of David. They remembered his past victories over the Philistines and feared that he might turn against them during the battle, you know, to regain Saul's favor. They insisted that David and his men should be sent away. Although Achish defended David's loyalty and said that he found no fault in him, he reluctantly agreed with his commanders. So he tells David to leave early the next morning and return to the land of the Philistines. So David and his men leave at daybreak and they return to Ziklag, which is some land that Achish had given David. And we're left wondering what David would have actually done if he had been called to fight alongside the Philistines. It's hard to believe that he would have gone up against his own people, but we don't know. So David headed back with his 600 soldiers. It was a three-day journey. When they finally got back, they arrived to a horrifying scene. The Amalekites had attacked Ziklag, they'd burned it, and they'd kidnapped all the women and children, including David's wives. The men there were grieved and angry, and they looked for someone to blame. And that blame fell at the feet of David. In fact, it says that they discussed stoning him to death. It's a devastating situation. Who knows what the Amalekites were going to do with the women and children? Once again, David's life was in danger, not from Saul, as it often was, not from the Philistines, which it sometimes was, and not even from the Amalekites, which it probably should have been. At this moment, he is fearing for his life from his own soldiers. These men had been loyal to him. They followed him to Ziklag. They had risked everything for David, and now they were bitter at him because of what had happened. If you're a parent, I'm sure that you've had one of those moments before when you've lost sight of your child, or maybe you've thought that they're even lost. I remember losing one of my kids in IKEA years ago, and the dread that just went through my body was unreal. I was running back and forth, shouting out my child's name. I was frantic, and I ended up finding them probably only a minute later. But to me, it felt like an hour. I'm sure that those fathers and husbands in 1 Samuel 30 felt very similar to that. So what would you expect David to do at this point? Remember what I said earlier, when life was hard, David trusted God. When life was easy, he tended to drift. So what does he do? Chapter 30, end of verse 6. Each one was bitter in spirit because of his sons and daughters, but David found strength in the Lord his God. This has got to be one of the hardest moments of his life. You know, a couple of years acting with King Achish, deceiving and scheming, finding favor with the Philistines, his sworn enemies. He now faced the reality of his wives captured, and in an instant, he turned back to God. Where he could have put his hope in his own ability, where he could have tried to smooth talk the soldiers or maybe threatened them with punishment from his rather random new friend, Achish, David turned to the right solution. He turned to God and he found strength there. It's one of the most remarkable statements about David in the whole of the Bible. David found strength in the Lord his God. In this moment when his reputation was in tatters, his leadership ability was seriously lacking, his military experience at this moment meant nothing. In that moment, all these things meant nothing to him.
All the things that he could normally put his hope in had failed. And so he turned to God. He put his hope and trust in the Lord, and God strengthened him. This seems to be the main difference between King Saul and David. I have to admit that as I was studying 1 Samuel, at times I felt like Saul was getting the rough end of the stick a bit. Both he and David made mistakes. So why was Saul so severely punished when David continued to enjoy God's blessing? Well, I think it seemed to come down to strength, where each man got his strength from. Saul made mistakes and continued to make mistakes up until the end of his life. And in that, he continued to try and sort things out according to his own terms. When God had instructed him to do things, he thought he knew better. When God instructed him to not do things, he went ahead and did them anyway. He relied on his own strength, and that was his ultimate downfall. But David was opposite. Although he did make a number of mistakes, like Saul, when the rubber hit the road, he turned back to God and he found his strength there. It means David deliberately turned to God to find the strength he did not possess in himself. Even when he messed up, even in his failings and where he lacked, he remained a man after God's own heart because he found his strength in the Lord. I think this was shown in four specific ways. Let me go through them very quickly. Number one, he looked to God rather than to people. Everyone who might normally have supported David had turned against him. There was no human encouragement available. His only refuge was God. And so to God he turned. He relied on the Lord to give him the strength that he needed. Number two, he remembered who God is. The expression, "the Lord his God," from the end of verse 6, is deeply personal, isn't it? David wasn't turning to an unknown deity, a faraway God, but to the covenant God he had known since his youth. The God who had delivered him from the lion, from the bear, from Goliath and Saul. God had a track record and David turned to him for his strength. Number three, he sought God's direction. Immediately after being strengthened in the Lord, David asked for the ephod and he inquired of the Lord. Verse 8, "Shall I pursue this raiding party? Will I overtake them?" So David is asking whether he can go out against the Amalekites and defeat them to get the women and children back. Being strengthened wasn't about simply feeling better emotionally. It moved him from despair to prayer and from prayer to obedient action. And number four, he received courage to do what was right. God's answer was, pursue them. David then led his men, defeated the Amalekites, and recovered everything that had been taken. The women and the children were all saved unharmed. God's strength didn't remove the crisis first. It enabled David to face it. The Lord is a powerful and great God, isn't he? God could have intervened himself and rescued the women and children. He could have done any number of supernatural, incredible interventions. But isn't it amazing that God chose to use David? At a weak point in his life, God strengthened him and allowed David to go out and win this battle. Did you notice David's circumstances didn't change before he was strengthened? David was strengthened first, and then he faced the situation. This is often how God works. He doesn't always remove the battle that we face immediately, but he will give us the strength to walk through it. So, where do you find your strength? Don't be like Saul, who trusted in his own strength, in his own ability, but turn to God and find your strength there. Thanks so much for listening to Bible Focus today. 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That's gnba.net. It's also available as a podcast in the usual places. 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Just search for Good News Broadcasting. I'll be back tomorrow. I hope you can join me then. God bless.

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The 57th annual Clonmany Festival is back from Sunday the 2nd to Sunday the 9th of August. 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Cleona Hagen, The Typhoon Generals, The Two Bucks, David James, Paddy Tracy, The High School Prophets, Gavin Gribben, Mike Denver, The High Flying Paddies, The Tumbling Paddies, Effie Neal, Derek Ryan, Claudia and Jimmy Buckley, Paul Kelly, Johnny Brady, Jack Laurie, Lauren McCrory, Connor Owens, Sinead Black, Jason McCahill, Rulia Bulia, and Jack Kyo. It all kicks off on Sunday the 2nd of August, so don't miss it. Clonmany Festival 2026, where the crack is 90 and the music is mighty. 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

0: M. Scott Peck began his best-selling book with just three words, Life is Difficult. But Chuck Swindoll says the Old Testament book of Job takes it even further. Life is unfair. There's a difference, isn't there? Most of us have learned to handle difficult, but unfair, that's far more intense. Today on Insight for Living, we're featuring message number one in a 22-part biographical series. You're about to meet a man who had everything and was about to lose it all through no fault of his own. His name was Job. Chuck begins with prayer.
1: As the story unfolds from this ancient document, we are immediately impressed with a man who indeed was just a man, but what a man. He loved you, he feared you, Father, and he disciplined his life in such a way that he had nothing to do with evil and the compromises of those of his day. Thank you for the model of this man, and thank you for the lessons to be learned from just the opening words in this resume of righteousness. But our hearts skip a beat when we turn the page in his life and see the other side. And we become privy to something that not even Job knew was taking place. And our interest is tweaked. We're intrigued, our Father. We would have expected nothing but further blessing from your hand, and you, in your profound plan, made other arrangements that changed everything. To us, it seems unfair, and there are some in this place under this roof today who would say with a sigh, my situation is unfair. I do not deserve what I'm going through. And therefore, Lord, you speak in a timeless way just as you speak truth to us. And we find ourselves on the edge of our seats anticipating what you will say to us from these ancient words, even in this 21st century. Thank you, Father, for your faithful sovereign hand over us, that while you test us, you do not disgrace us, and while you strengthen and mature us, you are never cruel or dishonest. You have our good at heart, though your journey to get us there is sometimes shockingly surprising. I pray that you will give us not only ears to hear, but hearts to receive these verses from the book today and the application from between the lines as to what this message means to us. Direct our thoughts. Give us the ability to concentrate. Remove from us the cares of this age and the worries of our times and the decisions at the office and the needs of the home and all the stuff of life, so that you have our full attention. Come, thou fount of every blessing. Tune our hearts to sing, to hear your praise. Lord, we quiet ourselves before you now. We trust you to speak words of wisdom and assurance to those who lead us in this city, in this state, and in our government. We ask our Father that we might be good citizens, just as we are good Christians. Find us, our Father, actively engaged in things that matter. Deliver us from the enemy of passivity and the compromise of sloth and laziness. And now, our Father, it is our privilege to look to you now in worship as we reach into our wallets and as we write our checks, as we give our money. As those in the first century did, may we first give ourselves and then give of our treasure. We want you to know how much we love you, our Father, and these gifts represent that. We give from a pure motive, not to receive anything in return, but simply to lift our hearts and open our purses to you and say, you own it all. And we give joyfully and we give generously because of that. In the name of the Lord Jesus, we quiet ourselves before you and we give. And all God's people said, amen.
0: 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Chuck's titled today's message, Setting the Stage for Disaster.
1: Life was not only difficult, life became, for Job, absolutely, categorically unfair. You may not know the story of Job, and so I might be shooting in the dark. Allow me a few moments for a quick and dirty analysis. He's a man of unparalleled piety. He's a man of well-deserved prosperity. He is a good and rich man, a fine husband, and a faithful father. In a quick and brutal sweep of calamities, he is reduced to a twisted mass of brokenness and grief. The extraordinary accumulation of back-to-back disasters are enough to finish off any one of us. Job is left penniless, homeless, helpless, and childless. Standing beside 10 fresh graves on a windswept hill, his wife heaving in sobs beside him, having heard him say, whether he gives or takes, we will follow him. She secretly whispers, just curse God and die. Misery and mystery are added to the insult and injury of his experience. As he sits there covered with skin ulcers that are now erupting with pus, swelling his body with fever and maddeningly giving him an itch that will not go away. There are three friends that arrive. They sit and stare for 7 days and 7 nights without a word. Just imagine. First, they don't recognize him, which tells you something of the swelling and the sores all over him, and then they are at a loss for words. Unfortunately, they lost that loss for words, and when they spoke, they had nothing but blame. You're getting what you deserve, though they couch it in much more philosophical terms. That was bad enough, but the misery turns to mystery with God's silence. If the words of the friends were hard to hear, the silence of God was intolerable. Not until the 38th chapter of the book does God speak. The book opens with a wonderful resume of a good man. There was a man in the land of Uz whose name was Job. That man was blameless. Doesn't mean perfect. It means he did not compromise with moral evil. He was a man whose business was handled with integrity. He was a man who was respected by those around him, whether in or outside the family. He was upright, fearing God, turning away from evil. And then the next most important part of him, following his character, would be his family. He's blessed with 7 sons, 3 daughters, that had been born to him. By the time the story is told us in the text, they're all grown. This is a grandfather's life at its best, if you will. By now, he has amassed a remarkable number of possessions. Possessions had to do with these 7,000 sheep. The wool from the animals could be woven into fabric, which would be made into warm clothing for the cold winter days. The food would also be provided from them, and that would add to the diet. There were 3,000 camels. There were 500 yoke of oxen. Don't miss this. That means there were 1,000 of them. Two yoked together to plow the fields, to cause the crops to be plowed and to be prepared, and the soil to be prepared for the growing of the food. And then there were 500 female donkeys. Over and above that is a wonderful family, all grown kids. This guy is rich and he's got it made, and no one is criticizing because there's nothing to criticize. Wealthy, good, godly, but not out of touch. You will notice he did have his concerns. His sons, verse 4, used to go and hold a feast in the house of each one on his day, and they would send and invite their three sisters to eat and drink with them. Came about when the days of feasting had completed their cycle, Job would send and consecrate them, rising up early in the morning and offering burnt offerings, according to the number of them all, offering up 10 burnt offerings in the name of each one of them, concerned that perhaps, maybe even in their hearts, there had been a little bit of profanity or perhaps an off-colored story that was told in the feasting. And Job was so concerned, not only for his walk, but for the walk of his children. Verses 1 to 5, full of good news, wonderful blessing, business integrity, purity of heart, faithfulness of life, domestically blameless, professionally respected. William Clayton's hymn comes to mind from the 19th century. God's hand of love shall be your guide, and all your need he will provide. His power shall every foe dispel. All is well, all is well. And so it was that night Job went to sleep. As Job sleeps, another scene opens to us that Job knows nothing about. It happens in our lives as well. When we're not aware of it, God is carrying out a plan that would amaze us and on occasion would shock us. He is permitting things to get underway that we would have never expected. Either that or he is not fully sovereign. This is a very important part of understanding Job. If it teaches nothing else, it teaches the absolute sovereignty of God, which is full of mystery. Without Job's knowing it, something is happening in the heavenlies, and we are transported from earth to the third heaven. Look at the difference in the opening lines of verse 1 and verse 6. Look in your Bible. There was a man, there was a day. Look at that. There was a man who lived on this earth. There was a day in the throne room of God. We are moved from the familiar planet of our world to the unfamiliar scene of the third heaven. The only ones comfortable there would be the seraphim, who fill the presence of the living God with the flutter of their wings, with six wings. Two they cover their face, and with two they fly, with two they cover their feet. They are the attendants of the Almighty. They are called in verse 6 the sons of God. William Chalmers Smith wrote, "Immortal, invisible, God only wise, in light inaccessible, hid from our eyes, most blessed, most glorious, the Ancient of Days, almighty, victorious, thy great name we praise. Great Father of glory, pure Father of light, thine angels adore thee, all veiling their sight, all praise we would render, O help us to see, 'tis only the splendor of light hideth thee." It is in the laser-like light of the third heaven we come in verse 6. And God is sitting in his throne room, if you will, to use our terms. And he looks about and he sees the sons of God that have come to present themselves before the Lord. That makes sense. They're accountable to him. They do his bidding. They carry out his will. They accomplish his purposes. But there is an intruder. There is one who is not among the elect angels. He is identified in the Hebrew text. Get this. The Satan. Hasatan. Every time the name Satan appears in the first two chapters, it is Hasatan. Ha, meaning the Satan, Satan. Sounds strange until you think, sometime we'll use the name Judas in that way. If we form a company of close friends and we put a plan together that is secret and we hope to carry it out in the business world, and one of the individuals in the group turns against us and lets that plan be known to our opponents in business, we sometimes refer to that man as the Judas of the group. In this case, it isn't the Judas, it is the Satan. What does it mean? Satan is the Hebrew verb, and most often Hebrew words originate with the verb form. Satan means to be an adversary, to resist. Sometime in noun form, it is rendered simply the adversary or the accuser. Revelation 12, verse 10 tells us that he is the accuser of the brethren. I'm sure it would include the sisters as well. He accuses God's people day and night. And here the accuser appears among the other angels. Pause and remember, Satan is not a little imp with a red body and a pitchfork sitting on one of your shoulders, whispering ugly little nothings in your ear. That's a medieval caricature that Satan would love you to believe. He is the most attractive, brilliant, powerful archangel that God ever created. He has not lost his brilliance. He has not lost his power. He has not lost his beauty. He is also insidious. And his favorite method of working is behind the scenes. Because he is invisible does not mean he is therefore not real. He is real. As we will see a little later, he has personality. And he is engaged in a wholesale commitment to destroying God's people and ruining, where possible, God's plan. So he's standing in the heavenlies among the group. Beginning at verse 7 down through verse 12, we have a dialogue that is a most interesting dialogue. You won't find it anywhere else in the Bible. Only here. Here and in chapter 2. The Lord said, verse 7, Satan answered, verse 7. I should have said the Satan, the accuser. The Lord said, verse 8, the Satan answered, verse 9. And verse 12, the Lord said, and the Satan departed. So it's a dialogue back and forth. The Lord God sees the intruder and speaks to him. From where did you come? From where do you come? Please don't misread that. I'm always a little humored by people's reading things in the wrong way. For example, when the Lord came to the Garden of Eden And he said, Adam, where are you? I mean, it wasn't like, I can't.

0: frightened. You may not ever laugh again until you also are able to see the angelic presence and what goes on between the two of those forces. But he now, Satan, remember, can only be one place at one time. He is not omnipresent. So now that he's brought himself back into this throne room, the Lord says to him, "Where have you been? I've been roaming about on this earth." He has random access to wherever, and matter and the elements of this earth that hold us in check do not affect him. He's a supernatural being. He could move from Asia to America. He could move from Mexico to the North Pole in a split second of time. Those kind of things are not the things that restrain spiritual beings. The same will be true of us in our spiritual bodies. He says, "I've been roaming about on the earth." I love the statement the Lord asks. "Have you considered my servant Job?" Oh, I failed to read the most important part of his resume. Chapter 1, verse 3, last sentence, "That man was the greatest of all the men of the East." No exaggeration. But you know the wonderful thing about Job is that he was a servant. There was no celebrity about Job. There was no pride in Job's heart. Job is a servant of God. "Did you observe my servant?" By the way, if our Lord were pointing out to the enemy you, would he use the word servant to describe you? I hope so. "Have you observed my servant Job down there?" In fact, he adds, "There is no one like him on the earth, a blameless and upright man, fearing God and turning away from evil." With the word evil, the original axis of evil responds interestingly. Does Job fear God for nothing? I mean, look, talk about kid glove treatment, penthouse perks. Look at what he has. Watch closely. "Have you not made a hedge about him and his house and all that he has?" Look at the categories. "You have protected him in his body. You have protected him in his family. And you have protected his possessions, all that he owns, on every side." I mean, the divine wall around this man's life is enviable. "You have not only protected him, you have blessed the work of his hands, and his possessions have increased in the land." The accuser points out divine favoritism, the audacity of that. "You have built a hedge around him, you have blessed him like no other. Who wouldn't worship you?" I promised you a quick understanding or survey of his personality. We know that he has an intellect because he converses with the Lord. We know that Satan has emotions because he is antagonistic toward Job. We know that he has volition because he purposes to destroy Job and to disgrace God. His great hope is to level Job. "You bring him down to the dirt like the rest of those humans have to live, and you'll see what he's made of." Look at how he puts it. "You put forth your hand," verse 11, "and touch all," I have marked that word in my Bible, "touch all that he has, and he will curse you to your face."
1: Satan was convinced that Job's faith was nothing more than the product of God's generosity and protection. Strip them away and he'd crumble. It's a chilling thought, because the enemy makes the same calculated wager about you and me every single day. But as we'll discover in this study, Job has something the enemy completely underestimated. You're listening to Insight for Living. Our Bible teacher Chuck Swindoll has just started his biographical series on the life of Job. He's titled today's message, "Setting the Stage for Disaster." 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

0: From Ballymoney in County Antrim, we present Let the Bible Speak. It's good to have you with us today as we spend 15 minutes around the Word of God, preaching Christ in all His fullness to men and women in all their need.
1: And this is Leslie Curran saying hello and welcome once more in the Saviour's name. It's my privilege to be hosting the broadcast once again, and letting the Bible speak today is the Reverend James Porter, as he turns our thoughts to 2 Corinthians chapter 5 and verse 7, "For we walk by faith, not by sight." And the message follows right after these words in song.

0: Our verse for today is 2 Corinthians chapter 5, verse 7. It says, "For we walk by faith and not by sight." In this chapter, Paul the Apostle is writing to God's people. He tells how he had been sustained through many dangers and trials. He speaks of the prospect of heaven in verse 1. For he says, "For we know that if our earthly house of this tabernacle were dissolved, we have a building of God, and house not made with hands, eternal in the heavens." Then tells how the witness of the Holy Spirit in the believer's heart is but the pledge of them being in heaven. For verse 5 of the chapter, he says, "Now he that have wrought us for the selfsame thing as God, who also have given unto us the earnest of the Spirit." Then speaking of his own Christian life and service, Paul says here in verse 7 of 2 Corinthians 5, "For we walk by faith and not by sight." And this is how Paul continued living for the Lord in all the trials of life. Such words are an encouragement to every Christian in the trials of life. This being so, it's important that we consider the meaning of these words. First of all, this verse means that every believer has spiritual life. It says, "For we walk by faith." For a person to walk, they must be alive. Therefore, to walk by faith means spiritual life in a person's heart and soul. This is how it was with Paul. He was born again of the Holy Spirit of God. He repented of his sins and trusted in Christ alone for salvation. 1 Timothy 1, verse 15, Paul is speaking. He says of Christ, "This is a faithful saying, worthy of all acceptation, that Christ Jesus came into the world to save sinners, of whom I am chief." Child of God, this is how it is with you also. Ephesians 2, verse 1 says, "You have he quickened, who are dead in trespasses and sins." Yes, the day you came as a repentant sinner to Christ and trusted him as your Saviour, you began the walk of faith. Unsaved radio listener, if you are to begin this walk of faith, then you too must come by faith alone to Christ as a repentant sinner. You must trust him as your Saviour. Acts 16, verse 31 says, "Believe on the Lord Jesus Christ, and thou shalt be saved." And when you trust him as Saviour, he will give you grace and power to begin the walk of faith and to live the Christian life. Christ says in John 10, verse 10, "I am come that you might have life and might have it more abundantly." But then secondly, this verse means the believer progressing in their Christian life. You see, when a person walks, they go forward. Therefore, by saying we walk by faith, Paul is testifying of progress in his Christian life. In Philippians 3, verse 14, Paul says, "I press toward the mark for the prize of the high calling of God in Christ Jesus." The hymn writer says, "I'm pressing on the upward way, new heights I'm gaining every day." They were going on with God. In 2 Peter chapter 3, verse 18, it says, "But grow in grace and in the knowledge of our Lord and Saviour, Jesus Christ." Christian, yes, it's God's will that you advance in your Christian faith also. Yes, your motto must be forward ever, backward never. Believer, to progress in your faith, you must pray. Luke 18, verse 1 says, "Men ought always to pray and not to faint." You must feed your faith on the Word of God. Romans 10, verse 17 says, "Faith cometh by hearing, hearing by the Word of God." You must obey the Lord. 1 Samuel 15, verse 22 says, "Behold, to obey is better than sacrifice." But then thirdly, this verse means the believer not living for the things of this world. It says in verse 7 of 2 Corinthians 5, "For we walk by faith and not by sight." Note those words, "not by faith." 2 Corinthians 4, verse 18 says, "The things which are seen are temporal." Thus Paul was saying that he did not live for the things of this world. Child of God, this is how it must be with you also. In Matthew 6, verses 19 and 24, the Lord Jesus is speaking to his people whom he saves, and he says, "Lay not up for yourselves treasures upon earth, where moth and rust doth corrupt, and where thieves break through and steal. You cannot serve God and mammon." Believer, your hope is not in the things of this world. Rather, your hope must ever be in the Lord and in the things of God. As Jeremiah says in Lamentation chapter 3, verse 24, "The Lord is my portion." Then finally, this verse also means the believer exercising implicit trust in the Lord. It says there in verse 7 of 2 Corinthians 5, "For we walk by faith and not by sight." From the day he was saved, Paul's life was one of implicit trust in the Lord. In Galatians 2, verse 20, he gives a word of testimony. He says, "The life which I now live in the faith, I live by the faith of the Son of God, who loved me and gave himself for me." And Christian, this is how it must be with you also. This means you taking God at his word. This is how it was with Noah. Hebrews 11, verse 7 says, "By faith Noah, being warned of God, prepared an ark to the saving of his house." This also means you doing God's will. David in Psalm 40, verse 18 says, "I delight to do thy will, O my God." This also means depending upon the Lord's presence, even in difficult times. And Isaiah 43, verse 2, the Lord is speaking there to his people. And he says, "When thou passest through the waters, I will be with thee." Also, to walk by faith and to trust the Lord means depending upon the Lord to provide our every need. Philippians 4, verse 19 says, "But my God shall supply all your need according to his riches in glory by Christ Jesus." This also means dependence upon the Lord's protection when you do his will. Remember the three Hebrew children. In Daniel 3, verse 17, they said, "Our God whom we serve is able to deliver us from the burning fiery furnace." And then to walk by faith to trust the Lord means dependence upon the Holy Spirit's power to do God's work and to do it God's way. In Micah chapter 3, verse 8, Micah says, "Truly I am full of power by the Spirit of the Lord to declare unto Jacob his transgression." And then this also means dependence upon the Lord to keep you unto everlasting life. In 2 Timothy chapter 4, verse 18, it says, "The Lord shall deliver me from every evil work and preserve me unto his heavenly kingdom." And there, the Apostle Paul was looking forward to heaven. He was looking forward to glory. Believer, take encouragement from this great verse and walk by faith and not by sight. And God will bless you. He will use you for his honour and for his glory. Thank you for listening. May God bless his word to your heart today.
1: 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So do remember to join us at this same time as we Let the Bible Speak.

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Get ready for the biggest party in Donegal. The 57th annual Clonmany Festival is back from Sunday the 2nd to Sunday the 9th of August. That's 8 nights of live open-air concerts starring all your favourite country and Irish stars. Cleona Hagen, The Typhoon Generals, The Two Bucks, David James, Paddy Tracy, The High School Prophets, Gavin Gribben, Mike Denver, The High Flying Paddies, The Tumbling Paddies, Evie Neal, Derek Ryan, Claudia and Jimmy Buckley, Paul Kelly, Johnny Brady, Jack Lowry, Lauren McCrory, Connor Owens, Sinead Black, Jason McCahill, Rulia Bulia, and Jack Kyo. It all kicks off on Sunday the 2nd of August, so don't miss it. Clonmany Festival 2026, where the crack is 90 and the music is mighty. For more information, find us on social media, such as Facebook, Instagram, and TikTok.

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Kelly, Johnny Brady, Jack Laurie, Lauren McCrory, Connor Owens, Sinead Black, Jason McCahill, Rulia Bulia, and Jack Coe. It all kicks off on Sunday the 2nd of August, so don't miss it. 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

0: Get ready for the biggest party in Donegal. The 57th annual Clonmany Festival is back from Sunday the 2nd to Sunday the 9th of August. That's 8 nights of live open-air concerts starring all your favourite country and Irish stars. Cleona Hagen, The Typhoon Generals, The Two Bucks, David James, Paddy Tracy, The High School Prophets, Gavin Gribben, Mike Denver, The High Flying Paddies, The Tumbling Paddies, Efi Neal, Derek Ryan, Claudia and Jimmy Buckley, Paul Kelly, Johnny Brady, Jack Larry, Lauren McCrory, Connor Owens, Sinead Black, Jason McCahill, Rulia Bulia, and Jack Kyo. It all kicks off on Sunday the 2nd of August, so don't miss it. Clonmany Festival 2026, where the crack is 90 and the music is mighty. For more information, find us on social media, such as Facebook, Instagram, and TikTok.
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0: 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The 57th annual Clonmany Festival is back from Sunday the 2nd to Sunday the 9th of August. 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Cleona Hagen, The Typhoon Generals, The Two Bucks, David James, Paddy Tracy, The High School Prophets, Gavin Gribben, Mike Denver, The High Flying Paddies, The Tumbling Paddies, Evie Neal, Derek Ryan, Claudia and Jimmy Buckley, Paul Kelly, Johnny Brady, Jack Laurie, Lauren McCrory, Connor Owens, Sinead Black, Jason McCahill, Rulia Bulia, and Jack Kyo. It all kicks off on Sunday the 2nd of August, so don't miss it. Clonmany Festival 2026, where the crack is 90 and the music is mighty. For more information, find us on social media, such as Facebook, Instagram, and TikTok.
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It is a fearful thing to fall into the hands of the living God. Genesis chapter 6 and verse 3. For God has said, My spirit shall not always strive with man. And the third verse is taken from Hosea. Prepare to meet your God. Hebrews chapter 10 and verse 31 is probably one of the most frightening verses that I have discovered in reading the precious word of God. And a verse that would remind us of the solemnity and the importance of living in the fear of God, not a dread, but living in the way of recognizing that it is indeed a fearful thing to fall into the hands of the living God. And so St. Paul, he reminds us, as he in his own life discovered the reality. And as he discovered the reality on the Damascus Road, and as he discovered

as he recognized where the evil was, instead of staying as far away from it as possible, and instead of warning his wife, because his wife was not created at the time that God had warned him. And so it was important for Adam to relay the warning message to his wife, that it is a fearful thing to fall into the hands of the living God. But the Bible tells us that Adam, he disobeyed the Lord God Almighty, and he took of the evil that God had told him not to touch and not to partake of. And the Bible says that after he had taken of the evil, an awful fear came across the spiritual capacity of his body. And the Bible says that God spoke to him, and the voice of God made him afraid. Now, God's voice never made Adam afraid before. The Bible says that God walked with Adam and talked with Adam, and he knew the blessing of God. But this time, the convicting voice of God drove fear into his heart. He said, "I heard your voice in the garden, and I was afraid." A place that God had made for him so lovely and so beautiful for him to enjoy, and he was told not to take of the evil, and he took of the evil. And the Bible says how awful it was that he fell into the hands of the living God. Why can people not understand the importance and the tremendous value of following and obeying the Creator, who is all-knowing? And that is one of the attributes of God Almighty. He is all-knowing. And his knowledge of what happens after the evil is taken should never ever be questioned. And that's what another aspect of the word "trust in the Lord with all your heart" in the area of living life, to trust what God says, to trust what God knows, and to trust in the living God, and not to disobey God. Adam, he discovered it is a fearful thing to fall into the hands of the living God. Another man that we often refer to is a man called Aaron. And make no mistake about it, Aaron was one of God's men. Aaron was the first high priest. Aaron was clothed in tremendous garments, really tremendous indeed. And he knew the blessing and power of God. He knew the reality of the power of prayer, because he was there whenever Moses was praying and seeing obvious results to his prayer unfold before their very eyes. He knew the blessing of God so often. But there were about 3.5 million people around Aaron. And quite often where you get people, there is trouble, and it's important to stay close to God to overcome. And the Bible says that regarding Aaron, that he lost his faith in God. Because of his own wicked stupidity, the people came to him and they said, "Where is this land that God promised to us? And as for Moses, we don't know what has become of him." Now, Moses was away for quite a while. He was away, and while he was away, God was dealing with him personally to try and get these 3.5 million people to follow God with all their heart and soul and mind. And God was giving Moses 10 ways in which this could happen. And so Aaron, in a very short space of time, he sinned against the Lord. He says, "Bring all your gold that you've got. Break off your earrings. Bring those gold bands that you have around your feet. And bring all the gold rings that you've got." And they brought it all together. And this took a bit of time. And he melted it all down. And he made a slab of gold. And he said to the 3.5 million people, as he stood there, and as he reached out his hand and pointed at it, mocking God Almighty, disrespecting the triune throne of an impeccable God that would have delivered the 3.5 million people, a God who cannot lie, and a God who promised them a land, and a God who would have given it to them. And Aaron,

The great leader. He lifts his hand, and with the index finger as he points at the slab of gold, with total disrespect to the throne of heaven, he said, "That there is what has brought you out of the land of Egypt." And suddenly, and unawares, an awful fear came across the spiritual capacity of Aaron. That man trembled. That man shook. And as a very short space of time passed, Moses arrived with the 10 ways in which these people could please and follow God with all their heart and soul and mind. And Moses discovered that Aaron had turned their worship from God Almighty to a slab of gold. And God came to Aaron, and the Bible says that God was angry with Aaron. God was angry with Aaron. And Aaron's heart, all the peace that was in it, there was an awful exodus of peace, and that left him. Aaron's mind, with the tranquil thoughts that were there beforehand, have now been invaded with the troubling thoughts of sin. And as Isaiah sums the whole thing up, the wicked are like the troubled sea that cannot rest. Aaron would say, "It's a fearful thing to fall into the hands of the living God." God stripped him of his garments and his high priestly ministry, and God never allowed him into the land in which he was promised he would get to if he followed God Almighty. It is a fearful thing to fall into the hands of the living God. There's another character, a man called Jonah. And it's a tremendous book in there at the end of the Old Testament. And the Bible says the word of the Lord came to Jonah, "Arise and go to Nineveh." And God says, "I want you to preach to those people and warn them that their lifestyle is totally and utterly unacceptable by the triune God." And God says, "I want you to tell them I'm giving them 40 days notice and the judgment is coming." And God was allowing them to have 40 days grace to repent, 40 days grace to put themselves right, 40 days grace to follow God with all their heart and soul and mind. And God came and God summons this man called Jonah, and God says, "Arise and go to Nineveh, that great city, and preach the preaching that I have commanded you." It wasn't a big long sermon, it was just, "Yet 40 days and Nineveh will be overthrown." What does Jonah do? He goes down and he pays a man to take him away from the opportunity to preach the gospel. And the Bible says that as he paid his fare and got on a boat to go in the opposite direction, that God Almighty sent an awful storm. And as the storm was raging, and as the tide waves were filling up the boat, the wisest man out of the whole lot was the captain of the boat. And he preached one of the greatest messages that a captain of a ship has ever preached in his time. He said, "What meanest thou, O sleeper? Arise and call upon your God." It would have been great if the captain had been able to talk to him in the dry land before he got on the boat and told him to wise up and go and do what God had said. And if the captain had known the whole situation, he certainly would have done it. And he said, "What meanest thou, O sleeper? Arise and call upon your God." And so Jonah, he says, "I've disobeyed God." And the next thing he thinks of is suicide, to get away from the whole thing. He says, "Throw me into the water and then it'll all be over." And they threw him into the water. But the Bible says that God preserved Jonah. And the Bible says that God, in an awful time of 3 days and 3 nights, put him through the mill. And God broke him. And Jonah starts to pray, and he says, "From the belly of hell," he says, "cried I to God." And he says, "Oh God, I will pay that which I vowed. I will preach as you asked me to do." And as soon as Jonah vowed, then God released him. God put the call on him again, "Arise and go to Nineveh." Jonah would say, as he was walking from that beach and heading for Nineveh, "It is a fearful thing to fall into the hands of the living God." The plains of Sodom and Gomorrah and the surrounding cities, in their awful sin and in their awful gross wickedness,
knew the reality of this. It is a fearful thing to fall into the hands of the living God. Chiseled out in the granite memorial of the New Testament for us all to see is the words of Christ, "Remember Lot's wife." Someone who was unrepentant with regards to the sin of those cities and who would not follow God with all her heart and soul and mind, and she suffered the judgment of God Almighty. Remember Lot's wife. We go on to our next verse, Genesis 3 and 6. God has said, "For my spirit shall not always strive with man." And in the time of Noah and the awful time that he was living in, the world was inhabited by millions of people. They bought, they sold, they planted, they built it. And they never had any time for God. There was nothing wrong with the buying and the selling and the planting and the building. But the Bible says the world was filled with violence. And there's nothing as mad as war. It's the maddest thing that I have ever seen. Why a dozen people cannot get together and sit round a table and talk the thing out, but instead they land thousands of people into a slaughtering place to wreck and ruin and bereave the homes of thousands of people. To me, it doesn't add up. And so the Bible says the earth in Noah's time was filled with violence, filled with violence. And God saw them killing each other, and God saw they had no respect for each other, and life was as nothing. And the Bible says that God saw that the imagination and the thoughts of men's hearts was only evil continually. And God said, "I've had enough. The time's up." He says, "Noah," he said, I've been looking around the millions," he says, "and he says, my spirit," he says, "it cannot always strive with man. My spirit shall not always strive with man. I have been trying to turn them. I have been using your preaching to try and turn them, but they won't listen." And he says, "I want you to build the ark, and I'm going to send an awful flood. I'll preserve you and your wife and your family." But he says, "The end of all flesh has come." And he says, "I'm sending the flood." And the Bible tells us they knew not until the flood came and took them all away. For God has said, "My spirit shall not always strive with man." God's spirit will strive with the conscience, the difference between right and wrong. God's spirit will strive directly with the spiritual capacity. God's spirit will strive with the mental thought pattern, telling you to follow God with all your heart and soul and mind. God's spirit will strive through what other people are telling you. And God's spirit will strive through the preaching of the gospel. God's spirit will strive through the reading of his word wherever. And God's spirit will strive. But he says, "My spirit shall not always strive with people." God has a way of speaking to people, calling them and turning them and trying to win them back to a way of peace and blessing and leading them on in the paths of righteousness. But for so many, they're hard in their heart. They quench the callings of the Holy Spirit of God. They laugh at it and they go on. And St. Paul asked us an awful question. He says, "What shall the end be of them who obey not the gospel?" Hosea, that great country preacher, he says, "Prepare to meet thy God." We are not in this world forever. We are only passing through. We live in bodies that will one day be taken from us. And one day we will have to face God Almighty. Prepare to meet thy God. But you say, "How do I prepare? How do I prepare for the last square in the calendar at 2000 and whatever? How can I prepare before that date is chiseled out on the granite memorial of my own tombstone? How can I prepare?" You come to God and say, "Oh God, I'm a sinner. I do deserve punishment for my sins, but I believe that Jesus died on the cross for me,
and I now receive the Lord Jesus Christ as my personal Saviour, and I want to follow God with all my heart and soul and mind. Totally, absolutely and utterly finished with deliberate sinning against God and against other people, and following God with all the heart and soul and mind. Prepare to meet thy God. God is someone who has a heart that is full of love for you. If you could understand and recognize what God has done for you, you would be so amazed. The Bible says that eye has not seen, ear has not even heard, it hasn't even entered into the heart and knowledge of a person the good things that God has prepared for those that love Him. And God Almighty is someone who loves you with all His heart and soul and mind. God so loved the world that He gave His only begotten Son, and whosoever believeth in Him should not perish, but have everlasting life. And so God wants you in heaven. He says, I have no pleasure at all in the death of the wicked. God says, I am not willing that any should perish. God has not picked out a number of people out of this world for heaven and allowed the rest to be lost. He died not for our sins only, but for the sins of the whole world. Today, when you hear His voice, come to Him, call upon Him, pray to Him, and know the blessing of God with you in your life. I leave those three verses with you again. It is a fearful thing to fall into the hands of the living God. For God has said, my spirit shall not always strive with man. Prepare to meet your God.

0: Will your anchor hold in the storms of life, when the clouds unfold their wings of strife? When the strong tides lift and the cables strain, will your anchor drift or firm remain? We have an anchor that keeps the soul steadfast and sure while the billows roll, fastened to the rock which cannot move, grounded firm and deep in the Saviour's love. It will firmly hold in the straits of fear, when the breakers have told the reef is near. Though the tempest rage and the wild winds blow, not an angry wave shall our bark o'erflow. It will surely hold in the floods of death, when the waters cold chill our latest breath. On the rising tide it can never fail, when our hopes abide within the veil. When our eyes behold through the morning light the city of gold, our harbour bright, we shall anchor fast by the heavenly shore, with the storms all past for evermore.
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2: 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Praise Him on high.

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0: A mule is an animal with long, funny ears. 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
1: His back is brawny, but his brain is weak. 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
0: And by the way,

0: would you rather be a fish?
1: A fish won't do anything but swim in a brook. He can't write his name or read a book. 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And though he's slippery, he still gets caught.
0: But then if that sort of life is what you wish, you may grow up to be a fish.

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This is John Morrison presenting this gospel broadcast, and over the next few minutes we will be having a little look at God's holy and precious word. And beginning our gospel broadcast, we have a lovely track indeed, I'll Fly Away.

1 Peter chapter 3 and verse 12. The thought is, a time apart. The eyes of the Lord are on the righteous, and his ears are open to their prayers. There are many people who want to work for God, but they don't want to spend time with God. They are content with busyness instead of calmness, walking quietly in the presence of God Almighty is something to be greatly cherished. God calls us to work for him, of course, for there is no place within the Christian life for laziness or a lack of diligence. Come with me by yourselves to a quiet place, he pleaded with his disciples. Jesus, we read, having risen a long time before daylight, went out and departed to a solitary place, and there he prayed. If the Son of God needed time alone with his Father, how much more do we? It is not easy to shut out the world, set aside a few minutes by yourself, and spend time in God's Word and prayer. But it is essential if we are to grow in our relationship with God and be strengthened for the battles ahead. Don't delay. Begin now to spend time alone with God every day. A time apart. Make your appointment with God in your busy life.

Well, I'd like to thank you very much indeed for your company, and please plan to tune in again at the same time tomorrow. And in the meantime, we conclude our gospel broadcast with a lovely piece of music. So you say

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The 57th annual Clonmany Festival is back from Sunday the 2nd to Sunday the 9th of August. 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Cleona Hagen, The Typhoon Generals, The Two Bucks, David James, Paddy Tracy, The High School Province, Gavin Gribben, Mike Denver, The High Flying Paddies, The Tumbling Paddies, Evie Neal, Derek Ryan, Claudia and Jimmy Buckley, Paul Kelly, Johnny Brady, Jack Lowry, Lauren McCrory, Connor Owens, Sinead Black, Jason McCahill, Rulia Bulia, and Jack Kyo. It all kicks off on Sunday the 2nd of August, so don't miss it. Clonmany Festival 2026, where the crack is 90 and the music is mighty. For more information, find us on social media, such as Facebook, Instagram, and TikTok. 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

This is John Morrison presenting this gospel broadcast, and over the next few minutes we will be having a little look at God's holy and precious word. And beginning our gospel broadcast, we have a lovely track indeed, I'll Fly Away.

1 Corinthians chapter 15 and verse 57. God gives us the victory through our Lord Jesus Christ. The thought is deflect despair. There is a story about Martin Luther going through a period of discouragement and depression. For days, his long face graced the family table and dampened the family's home life. One day, his wife came to the breakfast table all dressed in black, as if she were going to a funeral. When Martin Luther asked her who had died, she replied, "Martin Luther, the way you have been behaving lately, I thought God had died, so I came prepared to attend the funeral." Her gentle but effective rebuke drove straight to Luther's heart, and as a result, the great reformer resolved never again to allow worldly care, resentment, depression, discouragement, or frustration to defeat him. But by God's grace, he vowed he would submit his life to the Saviour and reflect his grace in a spirit of rejoicing, whatever came. When was the last time you praised God in the midst of despair? Don't wait until you feel like that, or you'll never do it. Do it, and then you will feel like it. The hymn writer penned a lovely old track, "Because He Lives, I Can Face Tomorrow. Because He Lives, All Fear Is Gone. Because I Know He Holds the Future, and Life Is Worth the Living Just Because He Lives." Deflect despair.

Well, I'd like to thank you very much indeed for your company, and please plan to tune in again at the same time tomorrow. And in the meantime, we conclude our gospel broadcast with a lovely piece of music.